gets it back, halfway through the shot clock, at the logo, step back, sidestep, three, left wing, good! Caitlin Clark, a Fever franchise!

0: Ice Cube's Big 3 basketball is heating up. Before the World Cup final, tune into Big 3 this Sunday. Reigning MVP Michael Beasley and the defending champion Miami 305 play a must-win game against the undefeated Dallas Power, led by Coach Nancy Lieberman. 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
3: Greetings in the name of Yahweh, the only name given among men, whereby we must be saved. And we do appreciate each and every one of you who has taken your time tuning this program. And we believe it'll be a real blessing to you. At the end of the broadcast, we'll give you an address, telephone number, and also a website. Of course, we have a CD called The Father's Name, and we also have a CD called True Oneness. And we have literature that we send out along with it. So at the end of the broadcast, if you can be ready to write down the address, telephone number, and the website, which would be a real blessing to you. We've been talking about the last few weeks about 7:14 of Isaiah, about Emmanuel. I want to go back over there on this broadcast again, and then we're going to go to the book of Matthew 1:21, and we're going to read 22 and 23. I want to cover a little bit on Isaiah 7:14. Isaiah 7:14 says, "Therefore the Lord himself shall give you a sign. Behold, a virgin shall conceive and bear a son, and shall call his name." The King James says Emmanuel. It spells it I-M-M-A-N-U-E-L. Matter of fact, this is really a transliteration of the Hebrew word Emmanuel. The best way to understand this is this. When you look at it in the Hebrew text, and you was to write down the word Emmanuel, spelled I-M-M-A-N-U-E-L, we see it using most versions, such as here is the King James Bible that we're using, known as the Red Letter Edition, which was come out in 1769. Remember, the original 1611 King James Bible was done in 1611. Then in 1769, they made another edition. And the language of the tradition, or of that edition, was a little bit different. But it was still on the same principle. But you find in this 1769 red letter edition King James Bible that most people uses, if you was to write down the word I-M-M-A-N-U-E-L, but you was to take your word E-L at the end and separate it a little bit. In Hebrew, in the Hebrew text, this is how it's done. It's not all

0: together. So if you was to take the word Emmanuel and break it up again, I-M-M-A-N-U, and separate your E-L, you would have a whole lot more understanding of what this is saying. So when you do that, this is why the King James says, thou shalt call his name Emmanuel. Or the Hebrew form is really Immanuel. And really, again, the word Emmanuel is really the transliteration, is the Hebrew word called Immanuel. It's just a law that is set up. The word Immanu, and if you look at it in English, I-M-M-A-N-U, is the word meaning with us or is with us. You find this in the book of Genesis 31:50, Exodus 20:10-26, Exodus 20:19, and in several other places. You'll find it when you do. You'll find just the word with us. You won't find the word L added to it or the E-L added to it. You just find it spelled in Hebrew or in the English so you can understand it, I-M-M-A-N-U, which means with us or is with us. And this is going to make a big difference as we study these verses. So we find in 7:14 where it says, thou shalt call his name Emmanuel. Then, as we continue reading, we find also in the book of Isaiah 8:8, we find the word Emmanuel. Same identical word. I said same identical word, done the same identical way. But a couple of verses below this, in 8:10 of Isaiah, we find the word where it says, God is with us. Now, if you'll examine this real good, take your Bibles, study alone, search this out, you find the word God is with us. Well, once you see that in Hebrew, this is the same identical Hebrew word, Immanuel. They could have just as easy put the word I-M-M-A-N-U-E-L there in the King James. Means the same thing. In other words, in 7:14, it uses the word Emmanuel. 8:8 of Isaiah, it uses the word Emmanuel, but it's still the same Hebrew word, Immanuel. Then when you go to your 10th verse, we find the word God is with us. It's still in Hebrew the same word, Immanuel. So all three of them in Hebrew is the word Immanuel. But in 8 and 10, we see it more so as in a sentence form. That's the way we would understand it. In 8 and 8, we see it more as Emmanuel written that way, so we look at it as a name. Also in 7:14, the same way, as a name. Now let's go over to the book of Matthew. We want to study this a little bit here. We're going to start in verse 21. This is going to be Matthew 1:21. Now, some of you may have never, ever considered this. The book of Matthew 1:21 says, and she shall bring forth a son, and thou shalt call his name, the King James Bible says Jesus. J-E-S-U-S. For he shall save his people from their sins. Now, if you was to take an original 1611 King James Bible, you're going to find that in the original 1611 King James Bible, you're going to find the word I-E-S. That's I-E-S-U-S. Now that would be in the original 1611 King James Bible. So actually what you would have in the original 1611 King James Bible, you would have it spelled I-E-S-U-S. And then known as Jesus. Then in the 1769 edition, what we have today and what we're reading from tonight, or in the day of when you're listening to this broadcast, known as the 1769, we have Jesus spelt with the J-E-S-U-S. So you have two spellings being said two different ways in the King James Bibles. One is the 1769 with Jesus, other is 1611, Jesus. Now when you go back to the Greek, it is spelt I-E-S-O-U-S. Now you have three different spellings. Here you have Jesus. In the 1611, you had Jesus. And in the 1769, you have Jesus. All three said a little different and spelt different. So then, if the name of Jesus, J-E-S-U-S, was not old enough to be in the 1611, then how could it have been old enough at the time the Messiah was born? It had been totally impossible. But when you start backtracking this and understanding what the Scripture is teaching, that Messiah never had a Greek name, a Greek-Latin name, neither a Greek-Latin-English name. He come in his Father's name. So then, Matthew 1:21, we have got to understand, call him what? For he shall save his people from their sins. Now, I'm going to just read the King James Bible exactly the way it's reading. It says, and thou shalt call his name Jesus. Now, I want to go to the next verse. 1:22 says, now all this was done that it might be fulfilled. Here it is. All this was done that it might be fulfilled. Now look at this here real good. Look at this. There was something taking place that it might be fulfilled, which was spoken by, the King James says, Lord, by the prophet, saying. Now we understand the prophet would have had to been Isaiah. Well, we can go and take our King James Bible, go back to the book of Isaiah, and we read Isaiah 7:14. So verse 23 is actually fixing to give us what Isaiah had prophesied. Now, right here it says, behold, a virgin shall be with child and shall bring forth a son and shall call his name Emmanuel, which being interpreted is God with us. Now, I'm going to look at something here. Look at verse 23. You find the word Emmanuel, except this time, instead of starting off with I-M-M-A-N-U-E-L, it starts off with an E. E-M-M-A-N-U-E-L. Still the same sound. One just using E, one using an I. In Hebrew, still the same Hebrew word, known as Emmanuel. So we find that in the book of Matthew that he's talking about here, we find that he is writing about a prophecy that Isaiah had prophesied between 800 to a roughly probably between 800 to 1,000 years before. Then it goes on, it says, which being interpreted is God is with us. Now, why does Matthew 1:21 say, thou shalt call his name Jesus? Then when you go to the book of Isaiah itself, from where all this is quoted from, where it says, therefore the King James says, therefore the Lord himself shall give you a sign. Behold, a virgin shall conceive and bear a son, and shall call his name Emmanuel. Now, why are we calling his name Jesus when Isaiah said, call his name Emmanuel? First of all, the name, if you understand the word Emmanuel, is it really saying, call his name Emmanuel? Or is it saying, call his name Emmanuel because God is with us? You have to understand this verse. Jesus will not fulfill Emmanuel. Most people believe that this is a fulfillment of Emmanuel. There's not but one name that will fulfill Emmanuel, because the word Emmanuel actually means in Hebrew, with us is God, or God is with us. God is, or with us is God. Emmanuel. Now, if this be true, God is with us, we have to understand who is God. You'll never find God as being any other name other than the name of Yahweh. He was never Jesus. The name Jesus cannot fulfill this, because Jesus, as name-wise, J-E-S-U-S, was never God. You could not use Joshua because Joshua was never God. He was the son of Nun, or the son of Nun. You could not use any other name such as Yeshua or Yehoshua, from where Joshua is supposed to come from. There's only one name that can fulfill Isaiah's prophecy 7:14, Matthew 1:21, is the only name would be the name of Yahweh. No other name can do it. No other name. Because it says, Matthew 1:23 says, "Behold, a virgin shall be with child." Now, understand this here. "And shall bring forth a son, and they shall call his name Emmanuel." Nobody is calling that Messiah Emmanuel. Because if you continue reading this verse, it says, "Which being interpreted is Emmanuel, God is with us." So really what you have, when you look at the word Emmanuel in Hebrew, you see it as a sentence form, the same way it was done in Isaiah 8 and 10. Where we were just reading a few minutes ago, in 8 and 10, where it says, "God is with us." This is Isaiah 8 and 10. Remember, when you take the word Emmanuel used in 7:14, Emmanuel used in 8 and 8 of Isaiah, and the word "God is with us" in 8 and 10, in Hebrew, it's all the same. Emmanuel in 7:14 of Isaiah, Emmanuel in 8 and 8 of Isaiah, Emmanuel in 8 and 10 of Isaiah. There's nobody that believes that that Messiah was called Emmanuel. If he was, then when you read Matthew 1:21, where it says, "And she shall bring forth the son, and thou shalt call his name Emmanuel." Jesus was never Emmanuel name-wise. Because if you are challenged to go from Genesis to Malachi and find the name of God, and God that would be with us, the only God that could ever be with you would be Yahweh. Let me give you an example about something. If you go over to the book of Genesis, go to the second chapter, go to the fourth verse, you find, this is what it says in Genesis 2:4. It says, "These are the generations of the heavens and of the earth, when they were created in the day that," the King James says, "the Lord God made the earth and the heavens." In Hebrew, it translates Yahweh Elohim. The word "Lord" is in capital letters here in Genesis 2:4. Capital letters, L-O-R-D, capital letters. Now understand this, L-O-R-D, capital letters. And you find the word "God," they use in the Hebrew, Elohim. The first place in Genesis of the Old Testament, this is the first place the name of the Creator of heaven and earth is used. Now, we understand that Yahweh Elohim, it identifies him here as Yahweh God. Let's say it that way so we can understand in the English form. So then, here where you see the word L-O-R-D covered, it's a cover-up. They're hiding the true name of the Creator of heaven and earth. We find that Yahweh is God. You can go all through the scriptures from Genesis to Malachi and find the only God that you will ever find in Genesis to Malachi would be Yahweh. Jesus is not even in Genesis through Malachi. Joshua, who was a son of Nun, was never God. Part of his name had the name of God in it, along with a lot others, such as Isaiah, known in Hebrew as Yeshayah or Yeshayahu. But here we find that Yahweh Elohim, or Yahweh God, then we understand, it will give us more understanding to understand that if God is with us, then only the God that would be with us, only his name could be put on the Mashiach. Not a name that was less than 250 years old, that was never even in the original 1611 King James Bible. Because if you start studying this, anywhere you go over in Scripture, search it out, all the prophets witnessed this true name of the Creator of heaven and earth. Matter of fact, if you go over to the book of Acts, which is going to be written in what we understand as the New Testament, in the book of Acts, according to Acts 10:43, Apostle Peter, who had the keys to the kingdom. I said, Apostle Peter, who had the keys to the kingdom. This is what he said when he went to the Gentiles. He says, to him gave all the prophets. In Hebrew, this is what's called Kol HaNevi'im Me'edim, means to him gave all the prophets witness that through his name. What name? Apostle Peter is the same man that had the keys to the kingdom that the Mashiach gave him. And on the day of Pentecost, he quoted from Joel for the plan of salvation using the name of Yahweh. And again here in Acts 10:43, no prophet from Genesis to Malachi ever gave witness to any other name other than the name of Yahweh. No other name. Impossible. Totally impossible. So the only name that would fulfill Isaiah 7:14, which would take you over to when that Mashiach was born. The only name that would fulfill Matthew 1:21 would be the name of Yahweh. That was the only God with us. That's the same name Deuteronomy 6:4 talks about. That hear, O Israel, that the Lord our God is one Lord. In Hebrew, it's known as Shema Yisrael, Yahweh Eloheinu, Yahweh Echad. Use the name of Yahweh twice. Looks like there are times come and gone. We come on at this same time every week. The time that you're listening to us now is the time that we come on every week. We have a CD that's called The Father's Name. We have literature that we send out along with it. We also have a CD called True Oneness. You can write Brother Jerry, 775 MacDonald Road, Covington, Georgia, 30014, USA. That's Brother Jerry, 775 MacDonald Road, Covington, Georgia, 30014, USA. Telephone number is 770-784-0703. That's 770-784-0703. We have a website that you can go to. 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Stuff that we've had up on the TV programs. Looks like that our time has come and gone. We come on at the same time every week. Address once again is Brother Jerry, 775 McDonald Road, Covington, Georgia, 30014, USA. 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That's 770-784-0703. 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We love you.
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5: Again, our top stories, Caitlin Clark erupts 45 points in the Fever's win over the Storm. LeBron still in decision mode regarding his free agent future. Lucas Herbert, Sam Burns shoot 62s at the Open Championship, led by Herbert. 2 days out from the World Cup final, Spain and Argentina, and the Dodgers get a big blow late to win in the Bronx.
6: Muncy has worked the count even. Now the 2-2 pitch. Launch to right field. Muncy drops the bat and the hammer. Dodgers up 2-1 as Muncy sends one to the second deck.
5: Yes, Max Muncy. That was your game-winning blow, AM 570 LA Sports. Muncy's two-run home run in the seventh on Garrett Cole's 103rd and final pitch. Dodgers 2-1 over the Yankees in the first game in the Bronx since winning the World Series there in 2024. Cole, that was his only blemish of the night, had this postgame.
7: I thought it was pretty good. We did a good job kind of getting out of the jam. It was the second or third with a couple runners on. Probably not enough first-pitch strikes. And, the 3-0 count to Betts just kind of puts us up against the wall there. And again, I didn't make a pitch 3-2. So, I just didn't make two or three of those pitches that inning, and it cost us.
5: In the meantime, big sequence. Other than that eighth inning, Trent Grisham was thrown out at home on a Ben Rice one-out double. New York would have ultimately had the bases loaded with one out for All-Star MVP Cody Bellinger had he stayed, this New York skipper, Aaron Boone.
8: Because, there's never any guarantees of that. And I think he was holding him up. And then I think he read the throw pretty well. So you're making a split-second decision. A lot of times you've got to push the envelope a little bit with one out. Obviously, no outs is very different. So you're going to be a little conservative with where we are in the order. They might go the righty there, or they walk Goldie anyway. But I thought it was a decisive decision where he was probably holding him, but read the throw properly. And you got Mookie on the run throwing. You'd hate to leave that run on the table with the guy running off balance. Made a play. But I don't have an issue with this end.
5: Hey, tune into baseball action today. It's the Yankees and Dodgers again, middle game of three. It's presented by Progressive Insurance. Coverage begins at 7:30 Eastern right here on ESPN Radio and the ESPN app. Shohei Ohtani went 0-for-4, a pair of warning track flyouts. This 5 days after the four-time MVP had a lubricant injected into his irritated left knee. He last pitched on July 3rd. The team plans to manage his workload, giving him off days after pitching starts when possible. He's got 22 home runs, 58 knocked in, a .179 ERA, and 14 mound starts. This is skipper Dave Roberts.
9: For clarity, he got an Orthovis shot, injection, which is like a lubricant. But he got a lubricant in his knee, and that was what took place that Sunday. I think that it gives him some relief in his knee, which we were hoping to get, and then the 4 days off from activity, which gets it all to kind of settle in. And then as far as plan of action, have him in the lineup for these three games and watch him play catch. And probably, I mean, I think the expectation is have him pitch on Wednesday in Philadelphia. No fluid drain.
10: Just the shot.
9: Just the Orthovis shot.
5: On the subject of Ohtani, on paper, Ipe Muzahara was Shohei Ohtani's interpreter, but he was so much more than that. They were a team. Closer than brothers until it all went horribly wrong. From 30 for 30 podcast, the betrayal of Shohei Ohtani tells us the story of a relationship that detonated into one of sports' biggest scandals, premiering Monday wherever you get your podcasts. More from Friday's Diamond Play. O's win streak extended.
11: Taylor Ward mashes one. Left field and deep. Backing up Wade. Turning around. And that baby is out of here. A home run. And Baltimore takes the lead. They have jumped on Brian King. A two-run homer for Ward, number seven, and it's 3-2 Baltimore.
5: As WBAL, Taylor Ward, go-ahead two-run shot in the eighth. O's beat the Astros 3-2 to extend their season-best win streak to 5 games.
6: Here's the pitch, and a swing and a ground ball the other way. That's through for a hit. Royals have tied it. Here comes Lofton around third. He will score, and the Royals walk it off with a 7-6 win in 10 innings.
5: As 96.5, the fan, Carter Jensen, two-run single, caps a four-run rally in the 10th. Royals 7-6 over the Padres. They snap a five-game slide. Ty France launched a solo home run for the Friars with two outs in the ninth to tie the score at 3.
12: Outman takes his lead off second. Green's at first. The 1-0 is swinging a fly ball right field deep to the gap. Adele on the run. He won't get it. It's past his glove to the wall. Outman is in. Green's around third. He will score. Two-run double for Hayu Lee. Tigers take the lead.
5: How you doing, Lee? 97-1 the ticket. That was game winner in the night. Troy Melton and Keiter Montero combined on a five-hitter. Tigers 2-1 over the Angels. Detroit may not be a seller at the deadline after all. They've won 7 of 9.
6: Right-hander against right-hander. First pitch, and Steer drives this one high in the air, deep toward right center field. McCarthy on the run. Can't get it. It's off the wall, and it caroms away. Rolling along the track back toward center. Picked up at the wall. They're waving him around. Here's the relay to the plate. The throw.
11: That's it!
6: Steer with an inside the park home run.
5: He had one in, one out. 700 WLW. Spencer Steer, two home runs, including that inside the park. Reds beat the Rockies 7-2. Steer and Eugenio Suarez went back-to-back in the sixth inning. Ellie De La Cruz had three singles and a long ball as well for the Reds.
13: Bases loaded, one out. The one strike pitch. Swing. There's a shot in the deep right center field. Way back there, and adios! Pelota! It's a grand slam! Willie Adames cleans them off with an opposite field home run, and suddenly it is 7-0 Giants.
5: Another great John Miller on KNBR. Willie Adames grand slam, more than enough offense for Landon Roop and two relievers. They combine on a two-hitter. 7-0 San Francisco over Seattle, and Ivan Herrera's ninth inning sac fly was the difference as the Cardinals shaved the Diamondbacks 5-4.
14: Once again, the NBA world waiting with bated breath for LeBron James to make up his mind.
15: LeBron James wants to be in a competing environment. He wants to play meaningful basketball.
16: We're not worried about nobody's opinions or anything like that. He's going to make the best decision for himself.
5: LeBron's still figuring it out. Harry Douglas, though, wondering if Miami might not be the right fit.
17: The Miami Heat. They do not have those floor spacers like I feel like the Philadelphia 76ers do, like the Cleveland Cavaliers do, or like the Golden State Warriors do. So that's the one knock on Miami, in my opinion, is that they don't have the floor spacers that we are so accustomed to seeing when LeBron James has won at the highest level at any destination he has been in the NBA.
5: Now, Freddie Coleman wondering if LBJ ultimately, whatever team he goes to, would be okay with being as low as the third option.
18: LeBron does not want to be an afterthought. That's a blow to his ego. It's a blow to his pride. And I get it. When you're not used to being an afterthought ever in your NBA Hall of Fame career, the last thing you want to do in your final sunset golden years is to be, oh, we got LeBron over there. Let's give him the basketball. He went through that with the Lakers until guys started getting injured. He said, nah, I don't like this. Nah, son. I'm used to being, if I'm not going to be the king, I'm not going to be thrown into a moat with alligators. I'm not going to have that.
5: You have a sense that this is going to happen on Monday. Like, LeBron's waiting for this World Cup to play out, and then he's going to have the stage to himself on Monday. But it has dragged on, Evan Cohen.
19: This is a reminder of, I think, all of the people that don't like LeBron, why they don't like LeBron. Because when we're sitting here, we're saying, what is he waiting for? The only thing that people can come up with is attention. No team has made a move during this time of from the moment that he said goodbye to the Lakers till now. Correct me if I'm wrong. No team of the candidate pool has made a move that would sway his opinion.
20: Mark gets it back, halfway through the shot clock, at the logo, step back, sidestep, three, left wing, good! Caitlin Clark, a Fever franchise record, 41 points, and the Fever lead by three with 38 seconds to go. Timeout Seattle.
21: 41 points for Sue.
5: That's 93.5 The Fan. She finished with a career high 45 with 10 assists. First 40-10 game in WNBA history. Those 45 points came in 29 minutes, 28 seconds, marking her becoming the first WNBA player to score 45-plus in fewer than 30 minutes. This game night's Gabe Neitzel on the historic scoring performance from CC.
22: There just aren't as many opportunities when you're only playing a 40-minute game. Yeah, that extra 8 minutes that you see in an NBA game can add a lot of those ridiculous numbers that we end up seeing over on the NBA side. So to be able to do this in 40 minutes of game action, and again, she only played 29, but that to me is just somebody who just completely understands and is in control of the game. She understands the attention that she's going to get. She understands where the help is going to come from. So when she's able to evade a defender or two, she knows where the help's coming from. She knows who's going to be open. And, oh, by the way, Kelsey Mitchell, we already know how good of a player she is as well, because when Caitlin Clark was injured last year, she was the one, she was the engine that was making that Fever playoff push go. So for her to score 30 points on top of that, and then to have them be the combo of, you know, one player has 40, the other has 30, that's never happened in WNBA history before either. So just an exciting all-around night for the Fever.
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27: And you're just new to soccer. 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
5: Spain-Argentina World Cup final on Sunday in East Rutherford. Spain winning the Nations League in 2023, European Championship in 2024, setting the foundation for where they are today. And where they are, tied for the fewest goals against one in this World Cup. They have outscored opponents 13-1. First team with seven consecutive World Cup clean sheets. No goals from 22 through the round of 16 here in 26. Seeking European Championship World Cup double in the same year. Are unbeaten in their last two major tournaments, 24 Euros, 26 World Cup, longest unbeaten streak, 36 straight matches without a loss. What makes that defense so suffocating? ESPN FC senior writer Mark Ogden joining game night.
30: We've got a great goalkeeper in Nacimon. He's just so solid, you know. He doesn't let one goal in all competition. He's a very, very good goalkeeper. But I think the secret to Spain is that when they have the ball, they never lose the ball. They are so good in possession. Sometimes they're quite boring to watch, I have to say. They pass it sideways, pass it around. They kind of play a way that frustrates the opposition, just basically starves the opposition of the ball. That is the issue. But when Spain do concede possession, they are still very organised. They've got very good defenders and very good kind of routines to kind of close the space off. So Spain is just a, like I said, they're a hard team to watch at times, but they are absolute masters at keeping the ball out of the net.
5: And again, Argentina seeking back to back World Cup championships. Hercules Gomez, ESPN FC analyst on Get Up, on what Spain needs to do to get the upper hand.
31: They control the midfield. There's the reemergence of this guy named Rodri. When he was at Manchester City, he led them to win everything. Champions League, everything. and he was the best, not only central player in the world, but the best player in the world. When Rodri controls the game, when the midfield is controlled by Spain, you are in trouble. You are chasing shadows. You're chasing cars as a dog. Mm. It's what you're doing. You cannot get the ball. They won't give you a sniff, and he is the orchestrator. He's the guy at the helm moving, sending the ball here, running there, orchestrating. He's the one with the brain. If they allow him to be the man in the center of the field, Argentina's done.
5: Now, Argentina looking to tie Germany and Italy for the second most World Cup titles, four, by any country, while also becoming the first nation to win four consecutive major international tournaments after winning the Copa America in 21 and 24. Alejandro Moreno, ESPN FC soccer analyst, on Spain star Yamal needing to take his game to another level against Messi in Argentina.
0: I think we've seen enough of Lionel Messi over the course of his career, yeah. And certainly we've seen enough of Lionel Messi in this World Cup to know full well that he will have a Messi moment at some point during this final. The question is as to whether Lamine Yamal will have his moment. I have no issues, no doubt whatsoever, that eventually Messi will find the game and eventually there will be a situation in which he has a positive impact on the game for Argentina. If you're a Spanish fan, you want to see the same thing from Lamine Yamal, that there will be a moment or two in this final in which you need to be one of those guys, mm-hmm. one of those guys that elevates your level of play to where nobody else can catch you, where you elevate yourself and bring the team with you, and you're able to then have a positive impact for your team. What better time to do it if you're Lamine Yamal? You still haven't done that just yet in this World Cup, not to that level.
1: Yeah.
0: What better time to do it than in the World Cup final against Argentina and against Lionel Messi?
5: On the subject of those two stars, almost two decades ago, photographer Juan Monfort didn't think much about this photo shoot of a teenage Lionel Messi bathing a cute baby boy in a plastic bathtub. Years later, that infant, you might have seen this already, blossomed into Yamal, who is in the way of Messi's World Cup repeat. The Argentina captain called the photo in 2007 incredible, praising the Spanish winger ahead of Sunday's World Cup final. On the subject of those two players, Kevin Egan, ESPN soccer analyst, join SportsCenter.
2: This will be one of the headlines heading into Sunday's final. 20 years plus in the difference, two absolute greats for Barcelona, although Yamal is only 19 years of age. And many people said Lamine Yamal was touched by God in that sort of a moment as a young kid getting that photograph with Lionel Messi. It'll dominate the headlines. Messi has been the greatest of all time for me and many people. But Lamine Yamal is a young superstar, a megastar that just turned 19 years of age this week, and it doesn't look like the weight of a nation on him causes him any issues whatsoever. I think Spain are going to control a lot of the ball. Lamine Yamal is going to want to get at the Argentine defense early, but we're going to see a resolute Argentina yet again. Two diametrically opposed styles of play as Messi and Yamal go head to head in the grand showpiece.
5: Again, World Cup reaction brought to you by Gusto. 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Don't forget, France, England play for third place today. France star Kylian Mbappe still has a chance to win the Golden Boot. Coming up, the night's top play, which includes more from the night in a W, and Bill Belichick hoping for much better results in year two in Chapel Hill. That's next. This is SportsCenter All Night on ESPN Radio.
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